0: what should be the punishment. He's Brett Evans. I'm Pat Boyle. This is BetMGM Tonight on Westwood One Sports.
1: The world's biggest sporting event comes down to one match, and it's on America's soil. 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

0: catch up and talk some football and why it's going to be another prove-it season for George Pickens. I'm Pat Boyle. 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
2: The NFL is almost here. Training camps open on Wednesday with the Cardinals and Panthers. 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
1: 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I'm Pat Boyle.

0: on Sunday, none of that happened. It was all wrong. Every single piece of that seemed to be wrong, because the only time that Ward and athletics got discussed was when they were brought up by people, external people, not the regents or the president, during the external, during a Q&A session. Yeah, that was, they had a lot of people going up to Traverse City and a lot of attention on a Board of Regents meeting in Traverse City when they talked about an ecology report. Now, we did get a few things answered yesterday. So Board Chair Michael Beam told the Detroit News yesterday that while there is no extensive report from Jenner and Block from their investigation, the athletic, the university will disseminate the recommendations. So they will eventually release some stuff from the, and it's obviously up to them if they want to release it or not, but it is, as the, we talked about the confidentiality part, we had this conversation yesterday, but they will release the law firm's recommendations to the public. Beam also said that he has seen a lot of misinformation surrounding what is exactly in the report. So, you know, we keep seeing that, oh, this is in there about, you know, obviously a lot of it is to, has been painting Ward in a certain light, which is why we got to this conversation this week to begin with, but maybe not so fast. Sam also talked with, Sam James spoke with Regent Paul Brown, who further noted, he added that there isn't one big thing. It wasn't one big thing that was a fireable offense, which is in the report. And that's exactly what we've been talking about. As he says that as the investigation looked into the culture and the AD scandal, there were definitely several small gaffes that happened, but there was not one glaring mishandling. There was not that one big fireable offense. And that's what people keep pointing to, is that there was going to be that one big, he had to know. So if he knew, that's a fireable offense. Well, we've kind of gotten through, at least from what the regents have told us, that's not there. Paul Brown did say that once the regents receive a written version of the report, and so he did say, based on what he said, that there will eventually be a written version of the report. At least part of it will be released publicly. But again, he said there was no major smoking gun in the report that would indict Ward Manuel or other members of the athletic department. And I think that's a really key part as far as job security. And I've said this before, I think on the air, but I know I've had this conversation with a lot of people. This is the thing with sexual harassment and mandatory reporting and HR and all that stuff. If you are a mandatory reporter and you follow protocols to a T, you're actually, at least for a while, you are not just that you're not going to get fired. You're pretty safe, because it could be viewed as retribution. And if it's viewed as retribution, that place is going to get sued. So if there is no smoking gun, if there for Ward or anybody, any member of the athletic department, then it seems like, in particular in that part of it, that protocols were followed the way they were supposed to be. But as Paul Brown said, quote, there was death by a thousand cuts, a lot of little things that may not have been done as thoroughly or as best followed practices could have. In some ways, it would have been easier if it was one glaring thing, but it wasn't. So that's kind of the conversation that we've been having, is that it's, yes, we know there have been mistakes within the athletic department. Nobody has disputed that. I like how people try to claim that people have disputed that. Nobody has disputed that there have been mistakes within the athletic department. Now, where blame for each of the mistakes falls, at the end, the buck stops at the top. I understand that part of it, but it's also individual responsibility, and not all of it is actually within the athletic department. There are things that are done and handled by the university as a whole, so above athletics. Ward still has people that he reports to. He is not the top of the food chain. He is the top of the athletic department food chain, but he's not the top of the university food chain. So he has people that he still has to answer to, and he still receives directives that are put down towards him. So now we, I guess, are back to the waiting game, waiting to hear for what those recommendations are, waiting to see what they release from the report. But I think yesterday was a very important day in maybe bringing the news, not even news, but the rumors and rumblings from the week, and not just from the week, but from beyond. Maybe it'll put some of those to bed, because the regents have said so. They're on the record now as saying that there is no smoking gun. There is not one major thing that is a fireable offense. So the regents now are on record having said that. And now we wait. So I guess we've now gotten to the end of a very exhausting week. that more or less was completely unnecessary. I have no idea what we would have talked about otherwise. I'm sure we would have had some really fun conversations about maybe some more substantial, maybe football, maybe actual football for a lot of these conversations. Who knows? But because somebody decided to, well, besides the, because the leaker, a leaker with information, obviously, or at least thinking they had information, because a leaker put stuff out on Sunday and then it got picked up by a couple more places. And maybe he just, or he or she just leaked it out to a bunch of places to see what would stick. But because the leak came out on Sunday trying to paint a picture, we spent the week discussing that picture. And then yesterday it came to a conclusion that, or at least, the part about, well, we're going to get the, we're going to hear more about the, we're going to hear more about this by the, on, at the Regents meeting on Thursday, which we did not. And the board manual's future is in doubt. A buyout's going to be taken or whatever was said by on Sunday. Obviously, none of it was, not saying none of it was, that it was 100% not true. But most of it seems like pretty much non-truths. And pretty much a lot of misinformation out there that came on Sunday and led to obviously this week long conversation that we've had here on the Michigan Insider, not just on the Michigan Insider, but throughout the entire Michigan fan base and community. This conversation has been the number one topic of conversation, needless to say, all week long since Sunday, and since social media started blowing up, since my phone started blowing up. This has been the major topic of conversation, so maybe it'll quiet down a little bit, at least until things are released on the region schedule. And again, as they said, they have not actually seen a report yet. They have been briefed on it, but there is not a written report yet. But when there is one, so that's what Paul Brown says, when there is one, once they receive a written version, at least part of it will be released. So maybe he's saying when they release one, and maybe that when they release it will be, or when they receive it will still be a long time from now. Who knows? Maybe when the next president comes in. They're not giving a timeline, but I don't think we're getting anything more, at least in the near future, on this as well. The Michigan Insider continues on the other side of the break here on the Big 1050 WTKA, online at thebig1050.com.
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0: he's fired yesterday. You can leave it open to interpretation. If they interpreted it as cover up, gone. And then we'll fight. And you say it's not a cover up. Let's duke it out in court. But you're fired because we think that's what it is. But that's not what they are saying.
1: And also, it needs to be reminded again, I guess, when an allegation comes forward, the athletic department doesn't do the investigation at all. The athletic director is not in charge of it. He literally has to pass it off. Mm-hmm. If he didn't pass it off the way he was supposed to, then he would have broken university protocol and state law, in which case he would already be fired. But he passed it to the chain, went to the chain the way it was supposed to, and investigations came back negative, if you will, because people lied. And that's how things get kept under the rug, because people lie. But if he knew anything, and again, not air quotes knew, but actually knew something, then Sharon would have been fired. Or if he knew and he didn't do it, then Ward already right now, he wouldn't be the AD anymore. Like these things, this is why we had the conversation all week about logically connecting dots. And I'm really disappointed in the reporter from the Wall Street Journal in particular. She went to Michigan, so you would think she has some sort of logic and the ability to connect dots. But it's she says, and this compliance was supposed to take it to the Office of Legal, but they took it to Ward instead. She doesn't say what Ward did with it. She just left it at that. That's incomplete reporting. Of course, Ward then did what was supposed to happen, and there was an investigation that happened. Because if Ward didn't take it anywhere, he would have been fired by now. Like, we've had this conversation. But the reporting, which is to your point, which is where the reporting is, I don't even want to say that it's half-assed. It is incomplete purposefully, right? Because it's agenda-driven. And maybe not by the reporter, but the reporter didn't do her job. And that is the journalistic standards that the Wall Street Journal did not have her follow is actually pretty pretty remarkable, because you need to have some corroboration on it, and you've got to get something else to like or follow. Like, an editor is going to say, all right, well, you said that he got the information here. Well, what did he do with it? Well, I don't know. Well, then you can't print the story because there's something that happened with it after. And if he didn't, you have to know what he did with it after, and that's not in the article. And so That's to your point where people are running with things and they're doing these mental gymnastics to try to make things stick to the narrative that they believe is factual, even though we know based on the actions they are not factual. And it doesn't help when you have the, you know, like that Wall Street Journal article is definitely not a help. Not that it needs to help, but it was an incomplete article. And we poked the holes in it immediately. But the people that are anti-war jump on it and they stick with it because it looks good on the surface. Like, oh, look what he didn't do, except he did do those things.
0: Right. And, you know, it goes back to how that Sharon thing broke. You know, obviously it was being leaked to disreputable sources. And, you know, when you don't have any compass to be guided by, when you just, you know, are blowtorch for BS. Every now and then you're gonna land on something that happens, even if the reporting of the chronology of events is wrong. And so it gets back to the Sharon stuff. I mean, that had been a blowtorch of rumor and innuendo for a long time, up to the very final point where, you know, they're about to fire him. Listen. And, you know, like I said, I keep seeing a regurgitation of my post about this in a moment. There were no plans to fire Sharon Moore up until the moment where they fired him. Let me repeat myself, Ira. There were no plans to fire Sharon Moore up until the point in which they fired him, because the time in which the evidence of his misdeed, of his transgression, as far as the workplace is concerned, the timing for which that came to light was that day. Up until that point, two investigations had not turned up any evidence. Hadn't turned out any supporting evidence. Any supporting evidence for cause. Simple as that. And so if you say, oh, he's going to get fired, they're about to fire him. And then just so happens, she goes in the day that it happened and says, okay, I was, everything I said before wasn't true. It happened. Well, now they fire him. That's how it unfolded. It wasn't like some weeks long plan and days long plan even. I mean, you can give them hours. I don't even think it took an hour to fire him. She said that. I think he was fired in a half hour.
1: Ward had said multiple times, to at least what I was told or what I've heard, is that he had told multiple times, you bring me the evidence and he's not going to be the coach anymore. We will fire him on the spot because it's a zero tolerance policy. And it's not, that's why we've had this conversation about Ward's job too. There are things that are not left up to discretion.
0: Right. And so look at it this way. If they were really looking to just bury it, they did an investigation. HR did an investigation. They'd be like, you know what? We looked into this. It's over. They didn't do that. Hired, okay, outside firm, come in. Man, they looked over it and looked over it and looked over it. And at the very end, on December 10th, literally on December 10th. She finally came clean. That's it. That is it. And so just because you have someone blowtorch and BS that happened to get lucky not that he even knew that she was going to come forth and say something that day. Stop it. And the same thing, this would have been a right guess. This would have been a right guess.
1: Broken clocks do happen, Sam.
0: Yeah, but it didn't happen this time. So, again, that doesn't mean that, the efforts to move him out won't persist. But what we saw, what was revealed to me, the story, is, man, that you have a very clear disconnect among leadership when it comes to Michigan athletics. And so, when I say get on the same page, Ira, I'm not saying everyone agrees or everyone likes each other. But, man, to get to the point where everyone is working toward the same goal, that's not happening, Ira. Clearly. So I don't know how you get there. I don't know. I honestly don't know what the answer to that is. But, man,
1: hopefully the answer is elections, because we have a region's election coming up, and hopefully a strong president when they do have a new permanent president, someone that can come in and really command some respect and get people all in line. The problem is, I don't know the last time that that's actually happened on this campus. Like decades and decades and decades has been infighting of some sort.
0: Dominic Ograsso is speaking his mind, clearly.
1: Well, he is a guy that is in a very strong position right now because can't fire that guy. He's already holding the spot for the next guy, and he's doing a fine job. He's a steward of the university, but who are you going to replace him with if you want to fire him in the short term? Because you got to, go to the next person, some provost? Well, you've had issues with those kind of people too. I'm not trying to disparage all the provosts. The point is, he is in a position. He's in a position right now, Grasso is, where, he's in a pretty good, strong position to put his opinions out there and not worry about anything else, because he's not in line to be the right. He's just doing his stewardship of the program. And he feels he's saying what is right. And he knows more about this than most people. And Ward Manuel's still one of the best athletic directors in America. So
0: that's his position. We got to get to a break. Be back on the other side here on the Michigan Insider on the Big 1050 WTK online at big1050.com.
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21: If I were to ask you what makes for a good night's sleep, you'd probably say a dark, quiet room, not too many things on your mind. But every night when you go to get some Z's, how often do you really think about the temperature in your bedroom? Temperature may be one of the most underappreciated factors in sleep. That's according to the Senior Vice President of Research and Scientific Affairs at the National Sleep Foundation. We often hear about lights and screens and stress, but even modest changes in temperature and airflow can influence both how quickly you fall asleep and how deeply you stay asleep. Most experts will recommend a room temperature of 60 to 67 degrees Fahrenheit. You might also experiment with your sheets and what you actually wear to bed. Play around a bit and see what improves your sleep. You might be delightfully surprised. I'm Dr. Sanjay Gupta, helping you live a better life.
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0: career if it was one glaring thing, but it wasn't?
1: Your thoughts based on those mistakes.
2: Paul Brown's a smart guy, and I think he's one of the most trustworthy guys there. I think Beam is as well. I think those are two of your better regents right there. So you take those things seriously. And, again, we're back to the forbidden closet of mystery. You know what we're not talking about is Dr. Anderson. You know why? Because that report, the second it was finished, that was Wilmer Hale then, strict instructions from Tim Lynch, who is now leaving for Stanford. He's the former chief counsel. Sent it directly to the Michigan Daily and sent it directly to the regents simultaneously, so there's no filter. And any questions you had about the Anderson report were answered that week or so, and it was done. Now, it cost them a lot of money, but it would have cost them a lot of money anyway. Michigan State never released their report on Dr. Nestor to this day, and no one ever talks about that. That is a huge distinction. Anybody trying to conflate Dr. Nestor with Dr. Anderson, the crimes are very similar. I don't think anyone can claim any major differences there. But the response from the universities in the modern era, both screwed up to get there, obviously. But in the modern era, Michigan State under Engler was exactly the opposite as it was with Michigan. They released the whole report, and there it is. I imagine that Paul Brown is probably telling the truth here, but until you see it, you don't know.
0: And that was John, real quick.
2: What are the paper
0: John, real quick. He also said, I probably should have mentioned this too, Paul Brown also told MLive that once regents receive a written version of the report, at least part of it will be released publicly. He's made the promise.
2: But that's all right. But that's also, and it should have, well done from Paul. A lot is under pressure. I mean, there's not been a steady pressure the last month or so about the report and a lot of FOIAs and so on. Would they have done anything? And I doubt it. Can't prove that, of course. But anyway, the pressure has mounted, and they realize they have to do something. In the meantime, the whole national media now is watching this, which I don't think they would be if they just did it the way they did the Dr. Anderson case, but whatever. And by the way, and in there, the debate would probably continue about Ward, but let's take it at face value, and let's say, you know, take everyone at their word. A death by 1,000 paper cuts, we're back to the Rorschach test of which paper cut matters and which one doesn't. and the aggregate, does it matter or not, et cetera, et cetera, et cetera. Okay, it's a debate, but at least the cards are out there. And, I mean, that report is entirely possible. That report might help Ward more than hurt him. Right now, I can't say. But if it's as Paul describes, that's entirely possible. So I throw that out there as well. So,
1: yeah.
2: But
1: yeah.
2: One thing for sure, Sam, two-day story, this is month 8.
3: So. Yeah, it is. And I just, there are things that I struggle to understand, that if the consensus is so clear with the regents, did they really need, was the report, is that how they arrived at this consensus? Because if it wasn't, why do we need the report? I mean, you could have saved $12 million and just wrote Ward the check for $12 million and say, please go quietly, and save yourself a lot of money.
2: I agree with that. And also, I mean, you paid $12 million for a report and you don't want to get a report? I would. So, yes. I mean, also, yeah, the whole thing. Again, I urge them. I've got no dog in the fight per se, but man, Matt Friedman's out there, Bruce Mighty's out there. There are some smart PR people, and they could use one now.
3: You think we need to get to a break? Be back on the other side here on the Michigan Insider on the Big 1050 WTK, online at big1050.com.
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0: 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Here's your host, Anthony Bellino.
1: I'm Anthony Bellino. Join us on the horn right now. The legendary play-by-play broadcaster. He does the Spanish broadcast for both the Yankees and the Philadelphia Eagles. Also MLB analyst on DraftKings. That's where he's courtesy of. Joining us this evening, his name is Ricky Ricardo. Ricky, welcome to the show, my friend. How are you? How's life? How are things, partner?
2: Gentlemen, I am well and glad to be with you once again here from, actually, guys, I live about 20 minutes away from Publix Field at Joker Marchant right here in Florida in Polk County. So in spring training, even though I do the Yankees and I drive by to get to Steinbrenner Field, I spend a lot of time watching the Tigers over in Lakeland. So I am very familiar with this team that just swept the Yankees not that long ago at Yankee Stadium. And I'm expecting big things in the second half of the season, guys.
3: Wow. Well, Ricky, yeah, Polk County, as you know, I spent a lot of time in Alachua County up there with them Florida Gators. So, yeah, man, that's all right there.
1: Look at you guys, all this Florida talk. Well, Ricky, the good news is you don't have to deal with any of this Canadian smoke. We got like a fog alert outside right now. So nothing but smoke coming over from Canada. Ricky, your thoughts